Munich, Germany, Sir Simon Rattle to conduct the Bavarian Radio Symphony Orchestra in the Dances from Don Quixote by Roberto Gerhardt.

A 20th century Spanish composer taking on not just the greatest work of Spanish literature, but one of the greatest masterworks of world literature, one that inspired countless subsequent artists and composers. We've heard Roberto Gerhard's Dances from Don Quixote, a suite from his 1950 ballet based on the Cervantes masterpiece. Sir Simon Rattle conducted the Bavarian Radio Symphony Orchestra here at Hercules Hall in Munich, Germany, on SymphonyCast. Roberto Gerhard lived from 1896 to 1970, a student of the great Spanish composer Isaac Albéniz, but later Arnold Schoenberg in Vienna. In fact, he was Schoenberg's only Spanish pupil during his life. I'm Steve Seal, and SymphonyCast continues now with more music from Spain, and this time the world premiere of a brand new work by a contemporary composer. Francisco Coll was born in Valencia in 1985, and he studied first at the Royal Madrid Conservatory, but later with Thomas Addis in London. His cello concerto was given its UK premiere at the 2024 BBC Proms Festival by cellist Sol Gavetta with the BBC Symphony Orchestra. And here in Munich, we're about to hear the premiere of his piano concerto, which has been co-commissioned by this orchestra and the Boston Symphony Orchestra, the Sao Paulo Symphony Orchestra, Orquesta Sinfónica de Castilla y León, and the Melbourne Symphony Orchestra, written for the Russian pianist Kirill Gerstein, who is here to perform it for the first time. Francisco Coll tells us the first movement takes the form of a freely conceived humoresque, but one permeated by a violent, rhythmic, and almost mechanical energy. There is humor, but it is tense and anarchic and unpredictable in character. The second movement is contemplative and almost a panorama or landscape, very nocturnal and atmospheric. And the finale is a rag of overflowing energy and extreme virtuosity, hard, urban, percussive, and aggressive, with a pulse at constant risk of fracture. Kirill Gerstein, born in 1979 in Voronezh, Russia, is actually now an American citizen, but based in Berlin. Though he formerly studied classical piano, he also learned to play jazz by listening to his parents' record collection. At the age of 14, he met the jazz vibraphonist Gary Burton at a festival in St. Petersburg, which led to a full scholarship offer to study jazz piano at Boston's Berklee College of Music, and Gerstein was the youngest student ever admitted to the school. And here he comes, Kirill Gerstein, followed by conductor Simon Rattle, who will lead the Bavarian Radio Symphony Orchestra in the Piano Concerto by Francisco Coll.

Pianist Kirill Gerstein with the Bavarian Radio Symphony Orchestra, led by music director Simon Rattle, the world premiere of the Piano Concerto by Francisco Cole. And you heard it right here on SymphonyCast. Spanish composer Francisco Cole wrote that work expressly for Kirill Gerstein, who will be going on to perform it next with the Boston Symphony Orchestra. The BSO co-commissioned this piece with the Bavarian Radio Symphony Orchestra, as well as three other international orchestras. Tells you quite a lot about how in demand the music of Francisco Cole is at the moment. The Spanish composer, born in Valencia, Spain, a protege of English composer Thomas Addis at the Guildhall School of Music in London. And Cole's cello concerto just premiered at the BBC Proms Festival a year before last with cellist Sol Gavetta. And he's going to play an encore for the crowd here in Munich.

Yeah, that's Kirill Gerstein with more music by the Spanish composer Francisco Cole, whose piano concerto he has just premiered here in Munich. He performed the waltz number one from Two Waltzes Towards Civilization after Lorca's Poet in New York, a collection of poems by Federico Garcia Lorca. As I mentioned, Mr. Gerstein will be traveling on to Boston next, where he will give the American premiere of Francisco Cole's new piano concerto. Written for him and co-commissioned by the BRSO, the Boston Symphony, the Sao Paulo Symphony Orchestra, Orquesta Sinfónica de Castilla y León, and the Melbourne Symphony Orchestra. I'm Steve Seal, and when our concert from Munich continues, we'll travel to France for the music of Francis Poulenc and Claude Debussy. That's coming up next on APM's SymphonyCast.

0: This is the Classical Network, WWFM Trenton Princeton 89.1 HD, WWNJ Toms River 91.1 HD, WWCJ Cape May 89.1, and WWPJ Penn Argyl, Pennsylvania 89.5.
1: This is Jed Disler, Artist in Residence for the Classical Network, and on this week's edition of Between the Keys, we're going to pay tribute to my mother, Betty Disler, who passed away 40 years ago. She was an influential teacher, a poet, a visual artist, and someone who worked very hard to bring poetry to the general public. And we're going to get to know her personality and her work, as well as my musical settings of her poems, on this week's edition of the ASCAP Deems Taylor Virgil Thompson Award-winning program, Between the Keys, this Friday afternoon at 3, with a rebroadcast Saturday evening at 6, exclusively on the Classical Network and WWFM.org.

Welcome back to Symphony Cast. I'm Steve Seal. We're at Hercules Hall in Munich, Germany, for a performance by the Bavarian Radio Symphony Orchestra. We venture to France now for the remainder of our concert and begin the second half with music from almost exactly 100 years ago. Francis Poulenc was once described as part monk, part rascal, an illustration of the fact that his musical output seemed to be equal parts very serious, often religious music, and conversely, works that were filled with charm and whimsy. Oftentimes it feels like we hear that whimsical stuff much more often, and that's probably because it's truly delightful. Well, while there's always a time and a place for something like his Dialogues of Carmelites, can you really blame most folks for coming back again and again to the frothy stuff? Not really. And we've got one such work next. Les Biches is the name of the ballet that Poulenc composed music for in 1924, and the title is almost untranslatable into English. It's usually known as the Does, as in doe, a deer, a female deer, but one might also translate it as the Darlings, and perhaps you can see where this is going. The scenario deals with a coterie of, shall we say, flirtatious young women, with one writer noting that the word biche is itself, quote, pregnant with double entendre, referring most obviously to does, but also, in the underworld of Parisian slang, to a woman of deviant sexual proclivities. Was it a hit? Do you have to ask? Naturally it was, and there have been many revivals in the decades since. Here again, Sir Simon Rattle, to lead the Bavarian Radio Symphony Orchestra in Les Biches by Francis Poulenc.

the does, the darling, the coquettish young women. In the end, it's basically impossible to translate the French title of that piece, Francis Poulenc's ballet, Les Biches. But what's happening on stage is always fairly clear. It's young people, a house party, and a summer afternoon. And the score, appropriately insouciant. Sir Simon Rattle conducted the Bavarian Radio Symphony Orchestra here at the Herkulesaal in Munich, Germany, on SymphonyCast. Well, we have one work left in our concert with the BRSO, and we'll stay in France, but travel slightly further back in time now to 1905 and turn from the light and whimsical to one of the towering masterpieces of French musical impressionism. It might be tempting to think that Claude Debussy's interest in the sea that led to the creation of his work La Mer was mostly intellectual, or perhaps inspired by the watery canvases of the Impressionist painters of his era. But in fact, his own life experience provided an emotional canvas. He had thought at one point to become a sailor, and he kept a lifelong attachment to, as he said, my old friend, the sea. It is always endless and beautiful. It is really the thing in nature which best puts you in your place. And to be sure, all the things depicted in this grand work of musical art seem to be painted in the utmost reverence for their physical analogs, not just their ideas. The undulating waves on the surface, stretching out to the horizon, the brilliant kaleidoscopic colors of the fish and the coral reefs below, and the heart-pounding drama of weathering a storm miles from shore. It's all there. And Sir Simon Rattle, our captain now, to take us out with the Bavarian Radio Symphony Orchestra. Here is La Mer by Claude Debussy on SymphonyCast.

dialogue between wind and sea for a finale, with vivid images of rising waves cresting and crashing. We've heard La Mer by Claude Debussy. Sir Simon Rattle conducted the Bavarian Radio Symphony Orchestra here at the Herkulesaal in Munich, Germany, on SymphonyCast. Among the Impressionist painters' innovations was the use of color as an end in itself. One might say that among the most influential legacies of Debussy was the use of musical color as an end in itself. But certainly in this work, his command of musical color is very much in the service of painting those brilliant pictures that positively bloom in the imagination when hearing that music. The sea foam, the brilliant schools of fish. I'm Steve Seal, and that will do it for our concert from Munich. The Bavarian Radio Symphony Orchestra was in the spotlight on this week's Symphony Cast with music of Roberto Gerhard, Francisco Coll, Francis Poulenc, and Claude Debussy. 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

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I'm Steve Seal. 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

0: O Yemenja, by composer Tanya Leon. She had something of an in with the London Philharmonic. She was composer in residence from 2023 to 2025. From Cuba, we're headed to Haiti. 50 miles in 60 seconds, coming up next.
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0: Toussaint Louverture was a Haitian general and the most prominent leader of the Haitian Revolution. I wonder if he ever thought he'd be immortalized in a piece by British composer Samuel Coleridge Taylor. But I hope he did. I'd want to know. You gotta figure it's a huge ego stroke.

0: Michael Repper leading the National Philharmonic Toussaint Louverture by Samuel Coleridge Taylor, named after a Haitian general. Grass coming up next.
1: 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She was an influential teacher, a poet, a visual artist, and someone who worked very hard to bring poetry to the general public. And we're going to get to know her personality and her work, as well as my musical settings of her poems, on this week's edition of the ASCAP Deems Taylor Virgil Thompson Award-winning program, Between the Keys, this Friday afternoon at 3, with a rebroadcast Saturday evening at 6, exclusively on the Classical Network and WWFM.org.
0: Pile the bodies high at Austerlitz and Waterloo. Shovel them under and let me work. I am the grass. I cover all. And pile them high at Gettysburg, and pile them high at Ypres and Verdun. Shovel them under and let me work. 2 years, 10 years, and passengers ask the conductor, what place is this? Where are we now? I am the grass. Let me work. Carl Sandburg wrote those words in 1918 as a melancholy reflection on the futility of war, and Coleridge Taylor Perkinson wrote this next piece when he was fully expecting to be shipped off to the Korean War. It's a piece called Grass by Perkinson.

0: the skills that I've learned by playing music basically my whole life. This idea of practicing until you get it right. It translates to golf as well, because you have to really nail your swing before you can hit a perfect drive.
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0: A poignant little number by the great guitarist John Williams, performed by Williams himself. Day's End. A musical martini coming up next.
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0: Naming pieces of music after alcoholic beverages is something of a time-honored tradition. Composer Aaron J. Kernis indulges that liberty right here. The last movement of this violin concerto is not a toccata, which, as of course you know, is a piece of music with lots of fast-moving, lightly fingered sections, virtuosic. Instead, Kernis calls it a toccatini, which he describes as, quote, a new kind of martini, which helped me get through the post-election torpor of 2016. Here's James Ennis with the Seattle Symphony performing his violin concerto.

0: The violinist James Ennis, performing a piece written specifically for him, commissioned by a multitude of symphonies. Playing along with him there was the Seattle Symphony. It's the Violin Concerto by Aaron J. Kernis. Ludovic Morlot on the podium. The Thing with Feathers, coming up.
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0: Here's one from my own greatest hits list, which automatically makes it important, and you'd better listen up, or there's going to be weirdness between you and me. It's an Emily Dickinson poem set to music, a choral piece called Hope is the Thing with Feathers by Ivo Antonini, performed by the Choir of Trinity College, Cambridge.

We're off to Egypt on this week's Sunday Opera with a production of Verdi's Aida from the Paris Opera, featuring Sayoa Hernandez in the title role and Piotr Bachawa as her Radames. Hello, this is Michael Kanacki. 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
1: This is Jed Disler, Artist in Residence for the Classical Network, and on this week's edition of Between the Keys, we're going to pay tribute to my mother, Betty Disler, who passed away 40 years ago. She was an influential teacher, a poet, a visual artist, and someone who worked very hard to bring poetry to the general public. And we're going to get to know her personality and her work, as well as my musical settings of her poems, on this week's edition of the ASCAP Deems Taylor Virgil Thompson Award-winning program, Between the Keys, this Friday afternoon at 3, with a rebroadcast Saturday evening at 6, exclusively on the Classical Network and WWFM.org.
2: This is Music Through the Night. If you're able to, go ahead and close your eyes. Like, don't do it if you're driving, obviously. Just mentally take yourself to your happy place. Perhaps a beach somewhere where the sun glistens off the ocean. You're going to hear that image here in this Sonata Mexicana by Manuel Ponce.

0: Music that embodies an old Chinese folktale, a story of young love that nearly ends in tragedy, but not quite, as the spirits of the two lovers transform into butterflies. Butterfly Lovers Violin Concerto by Ho Jin Hao and Chen Kang, performed for you there by violinist Vanessa May and the London Philharmonic.
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0: Symphony as, quote, pure spring water. It is refreshing, but its cool clarity is deceptive. Composed in the shadow of war and in the midst of personal struggle, this is the way it is, perhaps, because Sibelius needed the calm that it conveys. It's shared with you here by the BBC National Orchestra of Wales.

0: The Slovak Philharmonic with a serious crowd pleaser from Dvorak. Twice, in fact, once at its premiere, and then over a decade later when it was published. 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
1: This is Jed Disler, Artist in Residence for the Classical Network, and on this week's edition of Between the Keys, we're going to pay tribute to my mother, Betty Disler, who passed away 40 years ago. She was an influential teacher, a poet, a visual artist, and someone who worked very hard to bring poetry to the general public. And we're going to get to know her personality and her work, as well as my musical settings of her poems, on this week's edition of the ASCAP Deems Taylor Virgil Thompson Award-winning program, Between the Keys, this Friday afternoon at 3, with a rebroadcast Saturday evening at 6, exclusively on the Classical Network and WWFM.org.
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0: Some musical jokes and a wink or two thrown in there from Haydn, his 88th Symphony in G major, Simon Rattle, conducting the Berlin Philharmonic.
1: How will Washington National Opera move forward in preparation for its first full season outside the Kennedy Center? 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I'm Rachel Katz, and I'll chat with Artistic Director Francesca Cimbello, General Director Timothy O'Leary, and Mark Skorka, Chair of the new National Friends of Washington Opera. That's La Tempo, Saturday night at 7 on the Classical Network.

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3: Fills the space around you. So grab your headphones. Sit or lay quietly and just absorb the sounds of this work by John Tavener called Mahashakti. Here's violinist Ruth Palmer and the Royal Liverpool Philharmonic.

0: Rachmaninoff didn't just reclaim his compositional voice through that work. He turned the pain that he'd been carrying into power. His second piano concerto in C minor, performed for you there by pianist Yuzha Wang and the Los Angeles Philharmonic, Gustavo Dudamel at the podium.
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1: This is Jed Disler, Artist in Residence for the Classical Network, and on this week's edition of Between the Keys, we're going to pay tribute to my mother, Betty Disler, who passed away 40 years ago. She was an influential teacher, a poet, a visual artist, and someone who worked very hard to bring poetry to the general public. And we're going to get to know her personality and her work, as well as my musical settings of her poems, on this week's edition of the ASCAP Deems Taylor Virgil Thompson Award-winning program, Between the Keys, this Friday afternoon at 3, with a rebroadcast Saturday evening at 6, exclusively on the Classical Network and WWFM.org.
2: Pulled from a series of spiritual meditations, this work was crafted through the lens of the Black experience in a church in Montgomery, Alabama. It's Prayer Meeting by Margaret Bonds.

0: folk tunes, jigs, even a hint of Greensleeves tucked into that work from Gustav Holst, his St. Paul's Suite. William Boughton at the podium there, conducting the English String Orchestra.
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0: Music rooted in Renaissance movement. Peter Warlock's Capriole Suite. George Hurst conducting the Bournemouth Sinfonietta. I'm Melanie Renata. Thank you for sharing time and space with me this morning. Be good to yourself today, and be good to your neighbor too, okay?
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1: This is Jed Disler, Artist in Residence for the Classical Network, and on this week's edition of Between the Keys, we're going to pay tribute to my mother, Betty Disler, who passed away 40 years ago. She was an influential teacher, a poet, a visual artist, and someone who worked very hard to bring poetry to the general public. 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

0: The Knights and Eric Jacobson bring the hour to a close. That was the opening movement from Franz Schubert's Third Symphony. 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Yeah, Kip Winger. I'm talking about Alice Cooper, the Alan Parsons Project. And who could forget, the 90s band Winger. 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
1: 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You'll also hear a three-piece suite from a controversial recent opera and a set of personalized variations that was once one of classical music's great mysteries. 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

0: The Overture, Serenade, and Sundance from Edward Elgar's Wand of Youth, performed by James Judd and the New Zealand Symphony Orchestra. You're off on a journey across the French countryside in just a minute.
1: This is Jed Disler, Artist in Residence for the Classical Network, and on this week's edition of Between the Keys, we're going to pay tribute to my mother, Betty Disler, who passed away 40 years ago. She was an influential teacher, a poet, a visual artist, and someone who worked very hard to bring poetry to the general public. And we're going to get to know her personality and her work, as well as my musical settings of her poems, on this week's edition of the ASCAP Deems Taylor Virgil Thompson Award-winning program, Between the Keys, this Friday afternoon at 3, with a rebroadcast Saturday evening at 6, exclusively on the Classical Network and WWFM.org.
0: This next piece is the result of some friends who kept complaining about classical exercises being too dull. Francis Poulenc spent his summers in a country home surrounded by the laughter of the kids in his neighborhood. So he wrote these simple dances as a gift to prove that basic piano drills could sound less basic. Here's pianist Marianne Conti with Francis Poulenc's Villageoise.

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0: The Bamberg Symphony Orchestra under Antonio Dalmeida. That was Joaquin Torino's La Procesión del Rocío. I'm Vernon Neal. 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

0: the Jota Aragonesa from Camisa Sans, performed by the London Philharmonic Orchestra. Florence Price's String Quartet No. 2 coming at you in a minute. Beethoven's Eroica Symphony in about 12.
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0: Simon Rattle and the Berlin Philharmonic with the fourth movement from Beethoven's Eroica.
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0: Carnival from Robert Schumann, performed by the Lyon National Orchestra under Leonard Slatkin. I'm Vernon Neal. 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
0: Saying goodbye to someone you love is a universal ache. During the Civil War, families turned a simple song about a river into a literal lifeline. It was written by a Brooklyn theology professor who wanted to capture the ultimate comfort of a peaceful homecoming. The vocal ensemble, Anonymous Four, performs the traditional hymn, The Shining Shore. I'm Vernon Neal. Good morning. Let's kick things off with the traditional American hymn, The Shining Shore, performed here by the Anonymous Four.

0: the St. Cecilia Orchestra under Myung-Won Chung. That was the overture from Rossini's William Tell.
1: Ariel and all her friends are bound to make a big splash when the Yardley Players present Disney's The Little Mermaid, July 10th to 19th at the Kelsey Theatre on Mercer County Community College's West Windsor campus, 1200 Old Trenton Road. In this delightful musical for all ages, a young mermaid longing to explore the human world defies her father to follow her dreams, must face the cunning sea witch, and make the ultimate choice between love and freedom. 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
0: Haydn originally wrote this music for a pretty weird instrument. It was designed for King Ferdinand IV of Naples, who loved to play the lira ordinata. This device was a mix-up of a street hurdy-gurdy and a mini pipe organ. Knowing other orchestras couldn't play it, Haydn adapted the melodies for flute and oboes. He then repurposed those royal tunes, and here you go. This is his 89th symphony, thanks to that lira ordinata.

0: Let's hear it one more time for the Lyra Organazza. That was Haydn's Symphony No. 89, originally designed for that mix between the hurdy-gurdy and the mini pipe organ. It was performed by the Philharmonia Hungarica with conductor Antal Dorati.
1: We're off to Egypt on this week's Sunday Opera with a production of Verdi's Aida from the Paris Opera, featuring Sayoa Hernandez in the title role and Piotr Bachawa as her Radames. Hello, this is Michael Kanacki. 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
0: Because of its anti-establishment undertones, the music that this next work was based on was banned in parts of Germany. Felix Mendelssohn decided to neutralize that political threat by focusing entirely on the poem's dreamlike romance. Here's Daniel Hope performing On Wings of Song.

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0: Network. And on this week's edition of Between the Keys, we're going to pay tribute to my mother, Betty Disler, who passed away 40 years ago. She was an influential teacher, a poet, a visual artist, and someone who worked very hard to bring poetry to the general public. And we're going to get to know her personality and her work, as well as my musical settings of her poems, on this week's edition of the ASCAP Deems Taylor Virgil Thompson Award-winning program, Between the Keys, this Friday afternoon at 3, with a rebroadcast Saturday evening at 6, exclusively on the Classical Network and WWFM.org.
1: Joaquin Malats was a Spanish composer and a virtuoso pianist, and this is the music he's best known for, known very best by guitarists, even though Malats wrote it for piano. Guitarists have been savoring this piece for more than 100 years, but why should they have all the fun?

0: Carmen, Suite No. 1 by Georges Bizet. That was the Cincinnati Symphony Orchestra conducted by Jesus Lopez Cobos. Two pianos coming up in about 1 minute.
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0: In his day, Italian composer Muzio Clementi was right up there with Haydn, Mozart, Beethoven, and Rossini in terms of popularity as a composer, as a pianist, and as a piano maker. Clementi had a successful business manufacturing pianos. Well, here are two pianos right now. The Sonata for Two Pianos by Muzio Clementi.

0: James Enagnesen and Leslie Kinton with that Sonata for Two Pianos by Muzio Clementi.
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0: In the city of Florence, in the Uffizi Gallery, there are three paintings. They were painted over 500 years ago by Botticelli: Spring, the Adoration of the Magi, and the Birth of Venus. These three paintings don't have much in common other than the artist and the gallery where they're displayed, but that suited Ottorino Respighi just fine. As a composer, Respighi seemed to thrive on contrast, so when he visited that gallery in Florence and saw those three paintings by Botticelli, he was inspired to turn those images into music. I'm Aaron Kane. Three Botticelli pictures by Ottorino Respighi. They'll be on display later this hour. Let's start this hour with a somewhat frenetic dance by English composer Eric Coates. He's attaching this tarantella to a specific place in England, London's Covent Garden.

0: The camerata Antonio Soler gives us a program of later Baroque and Galland composers in the New World, including not only more familiar names like Ignacio Jerusalem and Esteban Salas, but some rarely heard instrumental composers, The Heavens and Their Stars, this week right here on Millennium of Music.
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3: Ottorino Respighi created this music to evoke three celebrated paintings by Botticelli that hang today in a gallery in Florence: Spring, The Adoration of the Magi, and The Birth of Venus. Respighi devotes one movement to each of the paintings, and if you listen really closely in the middle movement, about the three wise men, you'll hear some music appropriate for Christmas time, some variations on the medieval hymn Veni, Veni, Emmanuel. Here are three Botticelli pictures by Ottorino Respighi.

0: Art Imitates Art in Three Botticelli Pictures by Ottorino Respighi. That was the Orpheus Chamber Orchestra. And if you thought that was fantastic, well, just wait until you hear this next piece, or at least the name of this next piece. Stay tuned.
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0: violinists Rachel Podger and Bojan Cicic joining Brecon Baroque for the Concerto No. 11 from the collection L'Estro Armonico by Antonio Vivaldi.
1: This is Jed Disler, artist in residence for the Classical Network, and on this week's edition of Between the Keys, we're going to pay tribute to my mother, Betty Disler, who passed away 40 years ago. She was an influential teacher, a poet, a visual artist, and someone who worked very hard to bring poetry to the general public. And we're going to get to know her personality and her work, as well as my musical settings of her poems, on this week's edition of the ASCAP Deems Taylor Virgil Thompson Award-winning program, Between the Keys, this Friday afternoon at 3, with a rebroadcast Saturday evening at 6, exclusively on the Classical Network and WWFM.org.
0: Sergei Prokofiev was living and working in Paris, and he was worried that maybe he was getting stuck in a compositional rut. And then he got an offer to do something he'd never done before, write music for a film. He eagerly accepted it was his chance to try to do something new, and it was a ticket back to his Russian homeland. After he wrote the music for the film, he reworked all of it into this suite, the suite from Lieutenant Kijé. Here's the Utah Symphony

0: Thierry Fischer conducted the Utah Symphony in the suite of music from the film Lieutenant Quijet by Sergei Prokofiev.
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0: At the back of the entrance hall to the Royal College of Music, there is a bronze plaque. It shows the names of the music students and graduates who gave their lives during World War I. George Butterworth's name is on that list, as is the name of Ernest Ferrer, mostly remembered nowadays for being the teacher of another composer, Gerald Finzi, but during his short professional career, he was thought to be one of the most promising composers of his generation. Here are the English Pastoral Impressions by Ernest Ferrer, played by the Philharmonia Orchestra.

0: La Dangereuse, The Dangerous One, by Ludwig Lamotte, played there by William Chapman Niaho. Yulia Fischer plays Mozart in a minute.
1: Ariel and all her friends are bound to make a big splash when the Yardley Players present Disney's The Little Mermaid, July 10th to 19th at the Kelsey Theater on Mercer County Community College's West Windsor campus, 1200 Old Trenton Road. In this delightful musical for all ages, a young mermaid longing to explore the human world defies her father to follow her dreams, must face the cunning sea witch, and make the ultimate choice between love and freedom. Tickets and information are available at kelseytheater.org or 609-570-3333.
2: 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You'll also hear a three-piece suite from a controversial recent opera and a set of personalized variations that was once one of classical music's great mysteries. That's next time with the San Francisco Symphony.
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0: Violinist Yulia Fischer says that for her, music is simply the primal form of expression that connects all people. She says that's the reason she wanted to dedicate her life to music. And she must have made that decision when she was fairly young, because she was studying music in a conservatory by the time she was 9, and teaching at a conservatory by the time she was 23. Here she is playing the Violin Concerto No. 1 by Mozart with the Netherlands Chamber Orchestra, conducted by Jakob Kreutzberg.

0: Julia Fischer, the violinist there, with the Netherlands Chamber Orchestra, conducted by Yakov Kreizberg. That was the Violin Concerto No. 1 by Mozart. Coming up, Claude Debussy captures the spirit of a country after he'd only spent a few hours there. Stay tuned.
1: 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She was an influential teacher, a poet, a visual artist, and someone who worked very hard to bring poetry to the general public. And we're going to get to know her personality and her work, as well as my musical settings of her poems, on this week's edition of the ASCAP Deems Taylor Virgil Thompson Award-winning program, Between the Keys, this Friday afternoon at 3, with a rebroadcast Saturday evening at 6, exclusively on the Classical Network and WWFM.org.
0: Let's hear one of the three parts of Claude Debussy's Image for orchestra. Very much inspired by Spain, you can tell by the music and you can tell by the name, Iberia. It's the second movement of Image, but it's kind of got three movements of its own. The first bit is called Along the Streets and Along the Paths, then The Scents of the Night, and finally, The Morning of a Festive Day. Iberia by Claude Debussy. Here is the City of Birmingham Symphony Orchestra, conducted by Simon Rattle.

0: Claude Debussy's Celebration of Spain, Iberia, from his Image for Orchestra. That was the City of Birmingham Symphony Orchestra, conducted by Simon Rattle.
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3: I think that in America, we don't have our poets. You know, they only belong to the college people or to the few people who take courses. And, you know, in other countries, the poets are a very, very big part of the society. And I think we need our poets, you know, because they make feelings easier for us. You know, they put things in the right place for us.
4: This is Jed Disler, artist in residence for the Classical Network, and welcome to Between the Keys. Most of this episode is going to be a little different than what you usually hear or expect on this program, because it's going to be a special tribute to a very special person. Exactly 40 years ago, on July 17th, 1986, we lost a remarkable woman who was a poet, a much-loved teacher of creative writing, and someone who strived to make poetry accessible to the public by integrating her poetry within other mediums and other artistic genres. In the mid-1970s, she recorded many of her poems onto specially pressed lacquer discs that could be placed inside a jukebox. You remember jukeboxes, maybe some of you do. Anyway, she took an old jukebox in her home and had this jukebox refurbished, and she placed the records of her poems inside the jukebox and interspersed them with popular songs. Soon, that jukebox was displayed in various galleries and venues across New Jersey and New York. For instance, the Trenton Museum, the Newark Museum, the Montclair Art Museum, and in New York, it had a display at the prestigious O.K. Harris Gallery in Soho. And prior to this woman's untimely passing, she even submitted a grant proposal to place poetry at bus stops all over New Jersey to take the place of advertising. And this was many, many years before you would see poetry in motion on advertising placards throughout the New York City subway system. But most importantly, this woman nurtured my love for music from even my days as a toddler. She exposed me to books that I may have been too young to read or understand. Yet these books engulfed my home and they piqued my curiosity. And she often would play records for me on this suitcase-sized phonograph. She played everything from classical symphonies and even Glenn Gould playing Brahms intermezzi to recordings of poets like T.S. Eliot, Dylan Thomas, William Carlos Williams, and Ezra Pound, all reading their own work. At one time, I wanted to be a poet, just like this woman. But eventually the call of music took over. And toward the end of her short life, before she succumbed to cancer at the age of 50, she and I collaborated on songs for a musical that never went anywhere, unfortunately. However, I had already began to create art songs using her poems as texts, and this all would be collected into a large-scale work that was my first major commission. And significantly enough, it premiered at the Montclair Art Museum in 1987, where this woman's poetry in a jukebox had been on display 5 years earlier. This woman that I've been talking about, and I imagine you know where I'm going with this, this woman was my mother, Betty Disler, and she passed away on July 17, 1986, at the age of 50. Although she really loved to come into New York City for art exhibits, poetry readings, and as many of my concerts as she could get to, she grew up in New Jersey, where her family moved from Brooklyn when she was 2 years old. At Weequahic High School in Newark, New Jersey, she was a classmate of the legendary writer Philip Roth, and she claimed to have taught him how to play tennis. I'm not sure that's true, but it sounds like it's plausible. But what is true is that when she was in her mid-30s, she went for a master's degree at Goddard College in Vermont. And after she got the degree, she began to teach poetry through a program called Project Moppet in public schools throughout Union County and Middlesex County in New Jersey. And then later, she taught at the no longer existing Uppsala College in East Orange, New Jersey. And she also taught a creative writing class at the Montclair Art Museum. And after her death, the Montclair Art Museum commissioned this song cycle that I had already started to conceive, which was a setting of about 30 of my mother's poems for piano and a group of four sopranos who sang both in ensembles as well as solos. And we're going to hear some of these songs throughout this program, as well as excerpts from the only surviving radio interview with Betty Disler. And by getting to know this woman, I think that longtime listeners of Between the Keys will immediately understand where I come from and, in many ways, how I became the kind of musician and writer and artistic communicator that I am today. Here's the first selection from Betty Disler's Poetry in a Jukebox, and on this selection, she superimposed a poem of hers on top of the recording of Rosemary Clooney singing her hit song, Come On to My House.

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1: Come out of my house and on the street in front of the hot dogs, a crowd of each of us, into the heat of 15, into my curves and breasts and careful hair. Come out of my house, all new and watching, boys with hard bodies and zippered jackets, JC, AC, marauders, gods of the time. Come out of my house. And I dreamed and dreamed, and the morning was no different from night. And Snooky Lerner in Lifeguard Grand knew the world. And Arnie, the elevator operator from Brooklyn, met in the basement of the Lorraine Hotel. Come on to my house. And I love these boys like never again, with newness, like being allowed to go somewhere. And Rosemary Clooney sang and sang, and Ronnie Feiger's eyes were bluer than hope. And Teddy Becker listened to the St. Louis Cardinals between kisses on the beach. And Esther from Hillside was the prettiest and twirled. And we all knew who and what, and it was hot. The Bradley Beach debut into the dance. Come on to my house, come on. I'm gonna give you everything.
2: The song cycle that I wrote on settings to Betty Distler's poems was entitled The Death of Lottie Shapiro. And I'm going to share with you now two of the ensembles. I'm going to identify the singers after we listen, but I am at the piano. I'm going to read you these two short poems that I set. One poem goes like this. And you said when you had too much pot. Pot means marijuana, of course. And you said when you had too much pot, you would eat Oreos and then you would photograph them. Hundreds of cookies, just like medals, you said, on some foreign soldier's chest. And it was hard to light them, hard to figure the best angle. And as you spoke, I thought, how alike we are, full of vulnerable acts and occasional obsessions. And here is the other short poem. I had a friend, Mimi. All her life, she wanted to be little. She was too big to be little. She had pieces removed to be little. She disappeared. Let's listen to the songs

0: songs from a song cycle called The Death of Lottie Shapiro. And we heard an ensemble with four sopranos and piano. I was at the piano, Jed Disler, and the sopranos were Phyllis Brynjolfsson, Christine Schadeberg, Jane Adler, and Catherine Szczesinski. And the texts were by my mother, the late Betty Disler, who passed away exactly 40 years ago today at the age of 50. One poem that particularly meant a lot to Betty was one that she called Shh, Listen. And we're going to hear her read the poem before segueing to the final part of my song setting of this poem, which is the song that introduces my song cycle. It's a rather lengthy song, so we're just going to hear the final part of it, so you'll get an idea of the time scale that I set up with this song, because it has a very long piano introduction. And in a way, the timing and pacing of my mother's reading her poem perhaps seeped into my composing spirit. Who knows? Christine Schadeberg is the soprano, and I'm at the piano.
1: Shh, listen. Listen. To who? To yourself. I can't hear my voice. Shh. Listen. To who? To yourself. No one will love me. Shh. Listen. To who? To yourself. You'll love yourself. What about the others? Shh. Listen. To who? To yourself. Do you scream? No, not in years. I have to again. Go ahead. Will it be all right? Yes. Listen. To who? To yourself.

0: That was a portion of Shh, Listen, the opening song from my song cycle, The Death of Lottie Shapiro. We heard Christine Schadeberg as the soprano soloist and yours truly, Jed Disler, at the piano. This cycle encompassed 30 songs set to my mother Betty Disler's poetry. And we're going to go now to a radio interview where Betty Disler, my mother, talked about her Poetry in a Jukebox project and also her creative process. I recorded this interview right off the radio on a cassette. I think this is from 1977. It is the only surviving radio interview with my mother, and it has not been heard since 1977. Until now.
1: Good evening, I'm Joan Gilmore, and this is WOMAN, pronounced woman. Tonight my guest is Betty Disler, and we'll be talking with her about her art and how her own personal background and outlook on life affects her art.
2: Betty is a poet, and she recently exhibited a collection of her poems at the OK House Gallery in Soho. It might sound unusual to have poems exhibited, and it is. Betty's poems are audible, and they sit in a jukebox. The name of her exhibit was Poetry in a Jukebox. Betty also teaches a program called MAU, M-A-U, Mornings at Uppsala. She teaches adults creative writing and poetry there. She also teaches children poetry in a program called MOPIT. Betty, first of all, can you explain a little bit further what Poetry in a Jukebox is?
3: Well, it's really poetry in a jukebox, and then in parentheses, an autobiography. What it is a 1949 Seberg jukebox, and I filled it with some recordings of my poetry, and then I surrounded the poetry with songs from different times that just matched the poetry in feelings.
2: What songs did you choose to surround your poetry with?
3: Well, in the beginning, when I was talking about growing up in Newark, I used Kate Smith at one point and Judy Garland in Over the Rainbow. Mm-hmm. And then Nat King Cole, because there's something about Nature Boy and Mona Lisa that went back into my memory bank and just fitted with my poetry of... It didn't fit exactly chronologically, but it fit feeling-wise.
2: Emotionally,
3: yeah. From where I came from. Mm-hmm. You know, people sometimes say, well, you know, what were you like? And I always say, well, I used to be like June Allison. Mm-hmm. I guess half the people don't know who June Allison is.
2: No, I remember her.
3: But, I mean, it's really been like an odyssey. You know, I think since I started to write seriously, it's been like an odyssey of self, you know, a growing up into being who I always had been, you know?
2: Mm-hmm.
3: And the jukebox does that. I also have the Beatles in a couple of places because the one poem about my mother's death, The Death of Lottie Shapiro, was just too powerful to be followed by anything except

0: Mm-hmm.
1: But how did you get the idea to put your voice on 45 discs and then to incorporate them into a jukebox surrounding?
0: I've always been very much involved with art, with sculpture, painting. Oldenburg's things mean as much to me as William Carlos Williams' poetry. Mm-hmm. I kind of have a duality of love, you mm-hmm. know? It's like having two boyfriends. And I was sitting at a diner with an artist friend of mine in Woodbridge, where we teach in this media program, Project Moppet. And Gloria Alabany and I have talks and talks and talks about art and poetry. And I had my hand on the jukebox in the diner, and I said, you know, I'd love to have my poetry in here. And she said, that's your sculpture. Mm-hmm. And, you know, of course it was. And that's how it started. Mm-hmm. And then I was so excited because a jukebox is really a very valid metaphor for me. I believe in dancing. I mean dancing in the deepest sense. And I also would have loved to have been able to sing. I can't carry a tune. And I think it gives me like multiple pleasure to be in a jukebox. And I also feel that I belong to the American culture. It's not like turning into a hamburger or anything like that, but it's that in America, we don't have our poets. You know, they only belong to the college people or to the few people who take courses. And, you know, in other countries, the poets are a very, very big part of the society. And I think we need our poets, you know, mm-hmm. because they make feelings easier for us. You know, they make things, they put things in the right place for us.
1: As far as the jukebox goes, it seems like it's a very encompassing kind of an exhibition because a lot of people can really get directly involved. It's not like a masterpiece where you go to a gallery and you just look at it. Because in your exhibition, the person can walk up, they can press a button, mm-hmm. and they can hear a voice coming out of it. Did you have that idea in mind when you started out on your project, or did it kind of follow later on?
0: No, I thought that they would just sit at a little table, you know, like in a restaurant, and just by themselves or with one other person. I pictured it like partitioned in a museum somewhere or in a gallery. And they would just come and press a button and get into the poetry like we used to get into the music when we were kids. Mm. And everybody has a jukebox in their past.
1: Oh,
0: you know?
1: Definitely. Yeah. At the diner, yeah.
0: So they bring with them already kind of this common American experience yeah. of, hey, a jukebox.
1: I think all people are just immediately drawn to a jukebox. To me, it represents a lot of fun, a lot mm-hmm. of remembrances.
0: Well, it's a great place for autobiographical poetry because yeah. it's where I was, mm-hmm. you know, and it's a great metaphor for where you were, mm-hmm. you know, and it makes everybody smile, mm-hmm. which I think is wonderful. I'm a very big believer in joy.
1: Mm-hmm. You know? Mm-hmm. What kind of a response did you get to your exhibition when it was at the O.K. Harris Gallery?
0: For openers, I got a beautiful write-up in the New York Post. Just, I thought he was such a sensitive reporter. You know, in fact, I have to write him a letter. Peter Keepnews, that was his name. And I thought it was a very gentle kind of statement of what he had seen. It was interesting. At O.K. Harris, there were so many people that it was much more formal. Mm-hmm. We did it in New Jersey, the Benedict Gallery after that, and a couple of people were able to participate, excuse me, directly by touching it. And that it seemed to make people very happy to touch the jukebox, you know, to mm-hmm. press the buttons, mm-hmm. you know. And a lot of people who I know personally are not involved with poetry had tremendous responses to the emotional content of the poetry, and I think it was because, well, maybe because of the poetry in some cases, but I think it was because they're so used to getting feelings from a jukebox that they sort of open themselves up and the poetry just comes in like the music.
2: Part of an interview with Betty Disler, whose poetry in a jukebox was displayed in museums and galleries in New Jersey and New York between 1977 and 1982. She passed away exactly 40 years ago on July 17, 1986. Before Betty Disler committed herself to poetry, she wrote

children's books, one of which was published in 1968, titled Timothy Tuneful. And it was all about a passionate musician who had a musical family and who lived in a town where most of the people said that, music is not important. What do we need music for? But one evening, Timothy Tuneful wired the entire town with music, all of the stores, all of the elevators on the streets. And when Timothy Tuneful decided, okay, I made my point, let's turn the music off, the townspeople said, no, we're having too much fun. Anyway, this is a lovely and charming book, and of course it's been out of print forever. This is Jed Disler, artist in residence for the Classical Network, and we are paying tribute to my mother, the poet and educator Betty Feitelson Disler, who passed away 40 years ago today. It only just dawned on me, just before I was preparing this program, that in addition to the records that she was constantly bringing home from secondhand stores, she had a small collection of records that she kept high on the bookshelves, and she forbade me to touch them and even to think about taking them down. And I remember every once in a while she would go up to the shelves and bring these recordings down and we would listen to them. Before we hear one of them, we're going to hear the A major intermezzo, opus 118, number 2 by Brahms, in a recording by Glenn Gould. And fortunately, this was one of my mother's records that she allowed me to play and scratch up. Now, we're not going to hear my scratched up vinyl copy, fortunately, because I don't have it anymore, but we're going to hear it from the compact disc.

The Intermezzo in A Major, Opus 118, Number 2, by Johannes Brahms, played by Glenn Gould. Now we're going to listen to a selection from my mother, Betty Disler's, collection of records that I was not allowed to touch. I remember so clearly that she had on this high shelf the 78s of the Schumann Concerto with pianist Myra Hess. And when she took this set of records down from the shelf to play it, it was kind of like taking down the Shroud of Turin. Anyway, let's listen to the Schumann Concerto's finale with Myra Hess. And of course, this comes from a CD reissue.

That was the final movement from Robert Schumann's Piano Concerto with a symphony orchestra conducted by Walter Gurr and the piano soloist Myra Hess. That's a 1937 recording. When I think about my childhood, one thing that always comes to mind was that we always seemed to have cats in the house. There was a group of five cats who were the pretty steady group for many, many years. I don't think my mother liked the cats, but she tolerated them. And she did her best to take care of them. And she even wrote a poem about our red tabby named Popsy, who basically was an overweight version of my own red tabby, whose name is Shuby, who I've talked about on this program a lot. And the poem goes like this. Even the electric can opener is broken. I've tried three times to get the cat food open. Then took the lunch meat, broken into pieces. This morning, the cat is eating like a millionaire. And here's my song setting of that poem.

0: That was a song from my cycle called The Death of Lottie Shapiro, and that's a song all about cat food. The soprano soloist was Dora Orenstein, and I was at the piano, and the poem was by my mother, Betty Distler. I incorporated some pop music pastiches within this song cycle, just because I felt that they were the best ways to set these specific poems. For example, there's this one delightful poem that inspired a song that I wound up setting with a soprano soloist and three soprano backup singers. And I think I had Elton John in mind, but when I think about it, there actually are traces of the Grateful Dead's song, He's Gone. Anyway, I'm very fond of this. It's a lot of fun. First, we're going to hear my mother reading this poem, and then we will hear my song setting.
1: In the arcade in Asbury Park, there is a mannequin gypsy with my mother's face. Bandana hair, eyes stare. She knows something. She is a real person, locked up in the case by a monster. This is just a job, like a waitress or a factory worker. I put a nickel in the slot. Her hand reaches over treasures she never picks. Perhaps she wants more money. It says one nickel. She has changed her mind. Every day I go, she reaches sideways, forward, back, never getting me what I thought I wanted.

a song from my cycle, The Death of Lottie Shapiro, and the soloist in that song was Jane Adler, and the backup sopranos were Catherine Szyszynski, Christine Schadeberg, and Phyllis Brynjulfsson.

the closing song from a song cycle by yours truly called The Death of Lottie Shapiro. And these were all settings of poems by my mother, Betty Disler, who passed away exactly 40 years ago today at the age of 50. This is Jed Disler, artist in residence for the Classical Network. And I thank you for allowing me to remember my mother and her work and her legacy and her vision and her extraordinary supportive presence and the impact she had on her students and her friends and her family and everyone who came across her path. We will be back with a normal piano music show next time on Between the Keys. And I hope you will join me next week at this time for this program, which is an exclusive production of the Classical Network and WWFM.org. Until next time, I wish all of you well, and please be kind to one another.

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0: from West Side Story. Music by Leonard Bernstein, the composer, conducted the Los Angeles Philharmonic in the immortal Cool. And we have an immortal piece for piano, Four Hands, coming up in just a moment.
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0: Maria João Pires and Ricardo Castro do the honors in this fantasy for piano, Four Hands by Franz Schubert.

0: A dark, if peaceful, ending to the F minor fantasy for piano four hands by Franz Schubert. The two pianists, Maria Joao Pires and Ricardo Castro.
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0: Music from 1933 that is somewhat reminiscent of Mozart or Haydn. It's the Idilio Concertino by Ermanno Volferrari.

0: The Adelio Concertino by Ermanno Volferrari, Andrew Tenaglia, with Francesco Lavecchia and the Rome Symphony.
1: How can American opera meet and adapt to the financial, cultural, and social challenges it's facing in the present day? The new president and CEO of Opera America is spending his first year in the job taking a hard look at these questions, and this week on La Tempo, we'll hear some of his thoughts. I'm Rachel Katz, and I'll chat with Michael Bobbitt about how opera companies might need to evolve to overcome these challenges and why he feels the art form still speaks to us today. That's A Tempo, Saturday night at 7 on the Classical Network.

0: The Inspiration Waltzes by Nathaniel Dett. Clipper Erickson played them for us on a Friday. Some Bach coming up in just a moment.
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0: A violin concerto, one of several, actually, by Johann Sebastian Bach. This one in the key of D minor. James Ennis is front and center with the National Arts Center Orchestra.

0: What a perfect combination. Violinist James Ennis, the National Arts Center Orchestra, and Bach. That was the D minor violin concerto. James Ennis is very much involved in some summer music festivals. In fact, he has a performance tonight, 7:30, if you could be in Bellevue, Washington, as part of the Seattle Chamber Music Society's 2026 Summer Festival. He'll be playing Brahms. Then, today's Friday, Sunday afternoon in Seattle, some Dvorak. And then next Wednesday, it's the Korngold Violin Concerto at Vail.
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0: Maurice Ravel's Noble and Sentimental Waltzes.

0: Nice touch there at the end of that waltz. It's from Souvenirs by Samuel Barber. Maren Alsop conducted the Royal Scottish Orchestra.
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1: Welcome to the Classical Network's encore broadcast of the live Bach at Noon we brought you last Tuesday. I'm David Ozenberg. These live concerts that are presented by the Bach Choir of Bethlehem have been going on for many years, open to the public, and we've been bringing them to you live for over 3.5 years. Normally, the programs take place at the Central Moravian Church in historic downtown Bethlehem, but during summer months, they take place at St. John's Lutheran Church in downtown Allentown, PA. This program from last Tuesday finds the Bach Choir celebrating, as we're in the afterglow, a little bit more of our 250th anniversary of us becoming a nation, a democracy. Therefore, there is not a note of Johann Sebastian Bach in sight, because when Bach passed away in 1750, these English colonies had nary a whiff of the complaints that would build up in the next years, leading into the Declaration of Independence and the Revolutionary War, and becoming a nation. Joining the Bach Choir on this special occasion is the Unitas Chorale, led by Kyle Johnston, connected with the Moravian Church in Bethlehem. And the concert will open with a little setting of the very popular 19th century hymn Spiritual by Robert Lowry in a setting by Aaron Copland from his Old American Song Set 2, At the River. Following that, the main piece of the program by a composer born in Holland and came here to the colonies with his brother in 1770, briefly as a musician, composer, organist. He set up shop in the Lehigh Valley, then moved to North Carolina, where upon the victory at Yorktown and the completion of the Revolutionary War and the recognition of these 13 colonies as a nation, he cobbled together of his own music and other composers' music a cantata Freudensalm, or Psalm of Joy. It's a rare work and one of the only works that we have that celebrate the victory of the Continental Army. The concert will close with the well-known Battle Hymn of the Republic, as penned by Julie Ward Howe in an arrangement by Peter Wilhowski. Joining us in the Pater Freudensalm will be soloists Sophia Santiago and Olivia Pendergast sopranos, Robin Beer alto, Sam Denler tenor, and Graham Beer baritone, members of the Bach Festival Orchestra, with a special artist who came up from our region, Princeton University organist Eric Plutz on the keyboard, the Bach Choir, the Unitas Chorale, all under the direction of artistic director and conductor Dr. Christopher Jackson, and we go to Dr. Jackson now, last Tuesday at St. John Lutheran Church in downtown Allentown. Enjoy.
2: Good afternoon. My name is Christopher Jackson, the artistic director and conductor of the Bach Choir of Bethlehem, and I'm very happy to welcome you to a special Bach at Noon program as part of our summer series here with Bach at Noon at St. John's Lutheran in downtown Allentown. As always, we're grateful to music director Eric Gombert and everybody here at St. John's Lutheran Church for hosting us for the series and sharing this incredible space. We also welcome everyone listening on WWFM, the Classical Network, and give our special thanks to our wonderful host, David Ozenberg, and our audio engineer, John Baker, for helping us share these concerts live on the radio. And I also want to welcome everybody out there who might be streaming online or at our YouTube channel. I do feel like every Bach at Noon is special in its own way, but the program that you're about to hear is the Bach Choir's unique way of celebrating America's 250th anniversary. We were thrilled to have brought this program to Easton, a first for the Bach at Noon series, this last weekend at their Heritage Day celebrations. And it's amazing how many of us who live right here in the Lehigh Valley don't actually know about Heritage Day in Easton and the reason that we choose to celebrate it. On July 8th in 1776, Easton became one of only three places where the Declaration of Independence was publicly read aloud. So to celebrate that 250th anniversary of the occasion, it was read aloud again this last Saturday, and then audience members were led by a fife and drum corps to Trinity Episcopal Church, where we presented this exact same concert of American music to celebrate Heritage Day and their festivities, and to mark the occasion in a way that only the Bach Choir of Bethlehem can, by performing 18th century music. So, all joking aside, we sang for a packed church in Easton, and the audience, many of whom we met for the very first time, celebrated with us with a standing room only performance. And one of our greatest goals is to help music become a greater part of the life of every person in the Lehigh Valley community. And so we took another really wonderful step toward that on Saturday of this last weekend. I sometimes feel like I don't talk about the Bach Choir's history as often as I should. It's our unique history that led to the musical selections for today's concert, and I did want to take just one moment to say a little bit more about that. We're America's oldest Bach Choir, founded in 1898, and much like the town of Bethlehem, and many of Lehigh Valley's towns with more biblical names like Nazareth and Emmaus, we largely owe our existence to a special group of German immigrants who came to America before it was yet an independent country and brought their traditions, including their immeasurable love of music, to our region. I also wanted to take this moment, before I say a whole lot more, to thank our choral cousins, who you see behind me in the purple shirts. This is the Moravian ensemble, the Unitas Chorale, for joining with us today to represent our common lineage and to present today's concert. The Moravian love of and dedication to music is what made both of these choral ensembles possible. The Bach Choir of Bethlehem is now the oldest continuous Bach festival in the world, running even longer than those in Germany and the rest of Europe. And we didn't know this ourselves until recently. We were collaborating with a museum in Eisenach, which is Bach's birth town, and they created a museum exhibit featuring Bach festivals from around the world, and they gave us a call, and they said, "We think that you're the oldest festival in the world," and we looked from side to side. We assumed that we weren't, but in fact, we are. So we've been celebrating that, and we really do owe that to our Moravian roots and their love of music and their love of Bach, and we want to celebrate that today. We'll be performing three pieces of American music that we selected specifically to honor America's 250th anniversary in the best way we know how. We'll begin with a piece by Aaron Copland, his setting of At the River, an arrangement of a beloved 1865 hymn tune by Robert Lowry. And it's been sung on many occasions in the celebration of the United States and American music, including at the memorial concert for Aaron Copland himself and for one of my own personal musical idols, Leonard Bernstein. It shouldn't take too much of our imagination to understand why I chose At the River, specifically here in the Lehigh Valley and also for performance in Easton, with the Lehigh River running through Allentown and Bethlehem and then the Delaware just moments away from where we performed in Easton. Aaron Copland was a real champion of American music, composing other works that many of you may know, like Lincoln Portrait, Fanfare for the Common Man, Rodeo, and even a theatrical score for the play Our Town. And many people don't know about that piece. Look it up. It's absolutely brilliant. Copland set a number of classic American tunes, like the one we're about to perform for you, in a very unique way. He maintains the simplicity of the hymn tune, but still manages to capture a sound that is distinctly American. So we'll present to you now At the River by Aaron Copland.

Thank you. The next selection on our concert today is very special to us, Moravian and American history, and perfect to celebrate the 250th anniversary of our country. This piece, titled Freudenpsalm, or Psalm of Joy, was written in 1783 to celebrate the end of the Revolutionary War, firmly solidifying America's status as a free and individual nation. The piece was composed, and I might even should say arranged or compiled, by Johann Friedrich Peter, a Dutch-born, German-educated composer, organist, and minister of the Moravian Church, who for a time served as organist for Moravian congregations right here in the Lehigh Valley, in Nazareth, Lititz, and Bethlehem. Peter, however, compiled this Freudenpsalm at the Moravian settlement in Salem, North Carolina. The Revolutionary War had ended in January 20 of 1783, and a day of celebration was ordained by the governor to take place on the 4th of July, 1783. And as the Moravians are known for the diligent maintenance of community diaries, marking and reporting on day-to-day activities, we actually have a written account from that day. And it reads, "The day of Thanksgiving for peace was announced early in the morning by the blowing of wind instruments," and they meant trombones. "At 10 o'clock, there was a service in which a Te Deum was sung, and there was a sermon on Psalm 46. The service closed with a prayer. Some of our neighbors were present. At 2 in the afternoon, the congregation, including children and some of the neighbors, had a happy love feast, which is a traditional Moravian service that includes food and hymns, during which the ode composed in Salem was sung. In the evening, all the houses were illuminated, the bell was rung, and the congregation assembled before the Gemeinhaus." This ode that you're about to hear was a central part of a day of singing, worship, festival celebration, and even a parade. The passage ends in a description of the congregation going from house to house, singing full of praise and thanksgiving. In order to be prepared for the new festival day, the Psalm of Joy was hastily compiled from other music used by the Moravians in Europe, but actually to celebrate the end of the Seven Years' War, which had happened in 1763. This piece truly is representative of its time. For those of you who are fans of the classical era, you'll recognize quite a few similarities to Haydn and Mozart in the overall sound. It features hymns, anthems, recitative, and also solo movements. And some of the hymn tunes used are clearly recognizable, even today, and especially to all of us here who are lovers of Bach. You'll hear "O Sacred Head, Now Wounded." It'll make a guest appearance in the soprano duet movement. And then you'll also hear "Wachet auf," or some of us know it as "Sleepers Awake," and it'll appear multiple times throughout the piece. In true Moravian fashion, we're going to be performing this piece today using both German and English languages, with our chorales being sung in English, and then the solos and anthems being sung in German. This choice that we made today stems directly from the Moravian wholehearted belief that one should be able to praise God in their own tongue, rather than limiting worship to some imposed language. Evidence of this belief abounds within the Moravian archives, as we actually possess here in Bethlehem a large number of hymns and chorales that were translated into Mohican, Delaware, and Inuit languages. We are immensely proud of our shared Moravian heritage to join today with the Unitas Chorale in performing this incredibly joyous work and to celebrate the history of the Lehigh Valley and America in this way. So we hope you enjoy it.

0: 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We just heard a rare work, a cantata by the European-born, but early American composer Johann Friedrich Peter, his Freudensalm, Psalm of Joy, a work put together by him, a cantata put together by him, to celebrate the victory by the Continental Army at Yorktown, the end of the Revolutionary War, and the recognition of the 13 colonies as a new nation. Our vocal soloists were Sophia Santiago and Olivia Pendergrass sopranos, Robin Beer alto, Sam Dendler tenor, Graham Beer baritone, with the Unitas Chorale, the Bach Choir, members of the Bach Festival Orchestra under the direction of Dr. Christopher Jackson. Let's go back to Dr. Jackson to close out this very special American program by the Bach Choir.
1: Thank you all so much. It's a great piece of music. I'm so glad. And it's so rarely done. I think there may be one recording floating out there on the internet somewhere if you work really hard to find it. So it really is an honor to present that here in the Lehigh Valley for the 250th anniversary. We'll close today's program with an arrangement of a piece that has become a sincere representation of America's hopes and dreams since it first appeared in 1862, the Battle Hymn of the Republic, which has a bit of an interesting history that I did want to share with you briefly. In November of 1861, Julia Ward Howe and her husband visited Washington, D.C. While there, Howe, a published poet, heard Union troops belting a well-known marching song called John Brown's Body, after the famous abolitionist John Brown. A preacher who was standing with Julia Ward Howe that day encouraged her to write new lyrics to the tune. And she replied to the preacher that she had often yearned to do so. And clearly that thought stuck with her as she laid down to sleep that night. She wrote later in her diary, "I awoke the next morning in the gray of early dawn, and to my astonishment, I found that the wished for lines were arranging themselves in my brain." I know we've all sort of had moments like that, but maybe not to this level of inspiration. "I lay quite still until the last verse had completed itself in my thoughts, then hastily arose, saying, 'I'll lose this if I don't write it down immediately.'" Now that I know we can all agree with. "And so I began to scrawl the lines almost without looking. Having completed this, I lay down again and fell asleep, but not before feeling that something of importance had happened to me." And that something of importance proved to be the words to the Battle Hymn of the Republic. In February of 1862, she sold her poem to the Atlantic Monthly, a well-known magazine, for $5. The song and Howe's new text spread quickly throughout Union armies and supporters. And if you look at the lyrics, it's very clear that she takes dead aim at slavery. Included in one verse of the hymn are these eternally powerful words, "Let us die to make men free." And I think that even today, her words still contain an immense amount of meaning to everyone here and the hope that we feel for the future of our country and our local communities. Before we close today's program, I did have a couple of announcements and words of thanks. We need to thank both LV250 and the Dexter F. and Dorothy H. Baker Foundation for supporting these special concerts in Easton and Allentown. We also need to thank the Moravian Music Foundation for preserving and editing the music that you just heard to make it available to modern audiences. And then I wanted to take a second and thank the Unitas Chorale one more time for making this performance even more special by their presence. I want to invite you all to next month's August Bach at Noon for really beautiful music by Heinrich Schütz, as well as Bach and his very well-loved motet, Jesu meine Freude. We'll be joined by choral scholars from Trinity Wall Street in New York for this concert in a really special collaboration with musicians who are just getting their feet underneath them, hence the choral scholars, and inviting them to perform here with us at the Bach Choir of Bethlehem. We're truly excited and hope to see you here on Tuesday, August 11th. And audition season is here at the Bach Choir of Bethlehem. So if you know of someone who loves choral music and is looking for a wonderful community to call home, direct them to bach.org to find out more. We do have choirs for all ages. We just started our kindergarten through second grade choir called Bach Buddies this last year. And it's as amazing as it is adorable, I promise. And then we have choirs for elementary, middle school, and high school, and then obviously the adult choir that you see behind me. So if someone you know happens to be nervous about auditioning, I assure you, if you just get them to talk to me, it'll all be okay. Finally, I do need to offer one more word of thanks. The July Bach at Noon concert is presented in honor and loving memory of Alice Ann Miller. Today's performance is made possible in part through a generous legacy gift from the Century Fund and Alice's sister, Joan Miller Moran. Joan has been a part of the Bach Choir family for decades. Introduced to the choir by her mother, she sang with the choir for many years and has served as a dedicated member of our board of managers. Her steadfast support of the Bach Choir and the arts in this community has enriched countless lives. This past Sunday, Joan celebrated her 90th birthday, and while she's unable to be here today, we know that she's listening at home. And Joan once shared that singing in the Bach Choir gave her a deep sense of belonging and the joy of making beautiful music with others. Through her years of service and generosity, she's helped ensure that future generations will experience that same joy. So Joan, we thank you for your extraordinary commitment to the Bach Choir and our mission. Wish you a very happy 90th birthday, and we hope that you'll all join us in spirit as we celebrate today. If our Bach at Noon concerts bring you joy and a sense of community, we hope that you'll consider making a contribution to help ensure that future generations can experience the same inspiration and belonging that have meant so much to Joan and to so many others over the years. One more quick thing. Next June, the Bach Choir will be traveling to Germany to participate in the remarkable Bachfest in Leipzig. We still have a limited number of spaces on a special companion tour to Dresden and Leipzig. So if you've ever dreamed of experiencing Bach's musical world firsthand or wanted to be a roadie with us, we want you to learn more by going to our website or call our office. We're very grateful to everybody who supported both this tour and our 3-year Heart of the Bach Choir campaign, which invests in the people who make the music and share it with our community. Thanks to a large amount of generosity, we've already reached approximately 40% of our $2 million goal. As we begin the campaign's second year, we hope that you'll consider helping us continue this momentum so we can strengthen our programs, support our musicians and educators, and ensure the choir's future. To learn more about the Germany tour, the Heart of the Choir campaign, or to make a donation, just go to bach.org. And now, Battle Hymn of the Republic.

Julie Ward Howe's words, The Battle Hymn of the Republic, in an arrangement by Peter Wilhowski, the Bach Choir, special guest artist the Unitas Chorale, members of the Bach Festival Orchestra, from our area, Princeton University organist Eric Plutz on the keyboard, all under the direction of Dr. Christopher Jackson, The Battle Hymn of the Republic, to end this all very American concert by the Bach Choir celebrating in the afterglow our 250th anniversary. As Dr. Jackson mentioned, our next live broadcast will be Tuesday, August 11th at noon. For all these Bach at Noon broadcasts, a few people we need to thank for making them possible. Of course, Dr. Christopher Jackson, Artistic Director and Conductor of the Bach Choir, the Executive Director Lila Breithaupt, Marketing Director Glenn Kohler, Production and Orchestra Coordinator Sarah Scott, and our good friend, a Recording Engineer John Baker of John C. Baker Recordings, LLC. I'm David Ozenberg, and all the broadcasts we bring you of the Bach at Noon series by the Bach Choir of Bethlehem are exclusive productions of the multi-award-winning WWFM, the Classical Network, and WWFM.org. I thought we'd leave with a little more music of that very early American composer, Johann Friedrich Peter, who, for some reason, composed 6 string quintets, which, by his own hand, he thought as a very secular and even rather dishonorable act, but they're some of the earliest sets of chamber music we have composed in our country. They're all in 3 movements, except for the quintet number 3 in G major, which is in 4. And from that, we'll hear the second movement Polonaise, and the concluding movement Presto. They're performed by the American Moravian Chamber Ensemble. Hope you enjoyed this encore broadcast of the Bach Choir Bethlehem's Bach at Noon. Thanks for tuning in.

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1: Hi there, and welcome to Exploring Music. It's Bill McLaughlin here. Today, we're in the last program of a week exploring late Romantic symphonies, music of Anton Bruckner, Gustav Mahler, and Sir Edward Elgar. We heard earlier in the week what a tremendous influence the music of Richard Wagner was on Anton Bruckner. For Elgar, the big influence was somebody who was actually a few years younger than he, Richard Strauss. Listen to the opening of Elgar's piece called In the South.

I have a fondness for that music that goes beyond just the normal. I lost my pop back in December of 1992, and this symphony of Edward Elgar, the Second Symphony, was the first piece I conducted with the Kansas City Symphony after he had passed away. In any case, it was King Edward VII whom Elgar wanted to memorialize in that slow movement we just heard. Beautiful performance by the Halle Orchestra under Mark Elder. And thank you, too, to Maestro Elder for that eloquent reading of Shelley's poem. You're tuned into Exploring Music, and we're coming right down to the end of this week of exploring big romantic symphonies of Bruckner, Mahler, and Elgar. So drop us a line. Write to us via our website, exploringmusic.org. After the beautiful, restrained sentiment of that Larghetto, which we just heard, the slow movement of Elgar's symphony, he wrote a scherzo, which we won't get time to hear today, and then a finale based on the most modest sort of tune. Comes the cello and the horns and bassoon, bass clarinet.

How can American opera meet and adapt to the financial, cultural, and social challenges it's facing in the present day? The new president and CEO of Opera America is spending his first year in the job taking a hard look at these questions, and this week on La Tempo, we'll hear some of his thoughts. I'm Rachel Katz, and I'll chat with Michael Bobbitt about how opera companies might need to evolve to overcome these challenges and why he feels the art form still speaks to us today. That's A Tempo, Saturday night at 7 on the Classical Network.

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2: Welcome to Davies Symphony Hall for another broadcast concert by the San Francisco Symphony. I'm Rick Malone, and tonight, pianist Conrad Dow joins guest conductor Nicholas Collin in the orchestra for a great concerto that almost didn't make it off the drawing board. You'll also hear a three-piece suite from a controversial recent opera and a set of personalized variations that was once one of classical music's great mysteries. British composer Thomas Addis burst on the international music scene in 1995, when he was only 24, with his chamber opera Powder Her Face, a tabloid-esque tragicomedy which was based on the real-life Duchess of Argyll, specifically her 1963 divorce and the sex scandal that played out in court. The opera was met with a mix of outrage and admiration after its premiere. It is now one of the most frequently produced operas of the late 20th century, and Addis has become one of Britain's most popular composers. The opera is set in the hotel suite where the Duchess spent the last years of her life, broke, lonely, and living in the past. When Addis and his librettist, Philip Hensher, were commissioned by London's Almeida Opera, Hensher said the Almeida didn't disguise their complete bewilderment at what we were proposing. The director of opera said he had no idea what I meant when I said I wanted it to seem like scenes from the life of a medieval saint, only with shopping expeditions instead of miracles, end quote. In 2007, Addis took three dances from the opera and arranged them for full orchestra, with instruments taking some of the original vocal lines. He revised it in 2018 as one of two suites from the opera. The first suite starts with the opera's actual